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1: Setting the tone for your Sabbath day, we thank you for joining us once again. This is Carl Watkins. You're listening to The Sounds of Sunday.

the Tabernacle Choir and Orchestra on the Sounds of Sunday with a prayer. And we open the hour with Daniel Beck singing I Fell on My Knees from Julie Turnbull. Next, Felicia Sorensen sings The Light Within from Janice Capperi. And we thank you once again for joining us. Please invite your family and friends along anywhere in the world by listening online. Jesus said, "The things which are impossible with men are possible with God." Luke chapter 18. So even when great storms threaten our very lives, God can protect us and give us strength to accomplish His purposes. This hour, Glenn Rawson shares a related story of one such man who was in the service of God here on the Sounds of Sunday.

0: The sounds of Sunday, an Enoch Train with a breeze among the branches. Before that, Trevor Brent Taylor performed We Thank Thee, O God, for a Prophet and Come Thou Fount. This is Carl Watkins thanking you for listening. 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Next, the Stephen Hall Chorus performs By His Stripes. Then we'll hear from Glenn Rawson here on The Sounds of Sunday.
1: This is a moment to reflect on belonging. As Elder Gerard Cosse recounts the commandment to love all, even those we may not know.
2: Are we selective or exclusive in determining who deserves our love, or do we extend Christ-like love to all with whom we associate? The Lord asks, if you salute your brethren only, what do ye more than others? To him, all people upon this earth are our neighbors. There are no strangers or outcasts, only brothers and sisters. Discipleship was never meant to be a comfortable circle of familiar friends focused on their own interests. Rather, our congregations are a beautiful mosaic enriched by diverse backgrounds, cultures, and experiences, yet united in devotion to Christ. Service in the church expands our circle of love and widens our associations. We meet people from all walks of life, new friends, brothers and sisters in need, recent converts, and missionary or ministering companions. We don't serve only those we already love. Rather, we come to love people as we serve them. Do we interact superficially with others, or do we genuinely seek to know and care for each person we meet? Though he was often surrounded by multitudes, the Savior always gave his full attention to the one sheep, one leper, one Samaritan woman, one little child, one soul at a time. In his love, no one was ever lost in the crowd. Through my service, both in and out of the church, I've learned that even those people who at first seemed insignificant have become some of the most remarkable and uplifting individuals I know. There is wonderful depth, so much to love in every soul. My dear brothers and sisters, as one of his special witnesses, I testify that our Savior Jesus Christ loves us more than we can ever imagine. In the words of the hymn, "For his eye is on the sparrow, and I know he watches me." May we follow the Lord's perfect example and learn to love all and to love each, just as he does.
1: That was an excerpt from Elder Gerard Cosse's talk, Love All, Love Each. This is a moment to reflect.
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4: The Great Pioneer Trail. 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So on May 27th, we're leaving on a four-day bus tour exploring the places of the trail from Chimney Rock back. We'll see, hear, and feel what it was like. 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
0: Welcome back. 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

I'm Glenn Rawson, and welcome. Is anything too hard for the Lord? Elder Pratt was called to serve as a missionary in Toronto, Canada. He and a companion traveled into Canada via Niagara Falls, where they stopped and marveled at the wonders of God's hands in creation. Elder Pratt then arrived in Hamilton, Ontario. Here he found a flourishing community, but he was bound for Toronto on the other side of the lake. Now, if he walked around the lake, it would take days and be an arduous journey. If he took passage across the lake, he would be there by day's end. The problem, he was out of money. Under these circumstances, he wrote, I pondered what I should do. I had many times received answers to prayer in such matters, but now it seemed hard to exercise faith because I was among strangers and entirely unknown. How could the Lord possibly help him? No one in the town knew him. Nonetheless, at the Spirit's urging, the missionary retired to a secret place in the woods to pray for the money to make the boat journey across the lake. Upon concluding the prayer, he returned to Hamilton and began to talk to people. I had not tarried many minutes, he said, before I was accosted by a stranger who inquired my name and where I was going. He also asked me if I did not want some money. Elder Pratt said yes, whereupon the man gave him $10 and a letter of introduction to a man named Taylor in Toronto. Elder Pratt arrived in Toronto that very night, called on the Taylors, and put up for the night. The next morning, he traveled throughout the city seeking to establish contacts to begin his work, but no one would allow him to preach, nor would anyone open their houses, their churches, nothing to him. He had been promised great success in this city, and yet he could not so much as open a conversation with anyone in the town. Once again, he retired to the woods and poured out his heart to God. I had exhausted my influence and power without effect, he said. Upon the close of the prayer, he returned to the city and, having no other recourse, went to the home of the Taylors to collect his bag and be on his way. Just then, a woman entered the home. Her name was Isabella Walton. The Taylors explained to her Elder Pratt's presence, and upon hearing the tale, she said, passing your door, the Spirit bade me go in. But I said to myself, I will go in when I return. But the Spirit said unto me, go in now. I accordingly came in, and I am glad that I did so. Tell the stranger he is welcome to my house. I am a widow, but I have a spare room and bed and food in plenty. He shall have a home at my house and a room to preach in just when he pleases. I feel by the Spirit that he is a man sent by the Lord with a message which will do us good. That very night, Isabella Walton took Elder Pratt to her home, invited all her friends and relatives, and with them listened attentively to his message. Like a sunrise over the mountain, it was the opening of a miracle in Canada and subsequently in England. From that night forward, the work grew until Elder Pratt had to request help to get it done. Hundreds and finally thousands joined the church because of that mission. That praying missionary was Elder Parley P. Pratt. The year was 1836, and among the converts made, Isabella Walton, Joseph, Mary, and Mercy Fielding, and John and Leonora Taylor. Indeed, my friends, nothing is too hard for the Lord, if we ask.

Tammy Sorensen and Judd Mayer on the Sounds of Sunday. Will He Really Answer Me from Michael McLean. Now here's the Tabernacle Choir and Orchestra.

0: The Sounds of Sunday and Roger and Melanie Hoffman with Pure in Heart. Before that, Lori Kerrigan sang Standing at the Door, and the Tabernacle Choir and Orchestra performed When He Comes Again. The Glenn Rawson story was called Nothing Too Hard for the Lord, with scoring music from Paul Cardall's 40 Hymns for 40 Days. 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Please stay tuned. We begin next hour with Brindy Quadra and Grace Parsons singing For Such a Time as This. And now here's Stephen Perry on The Sounds of Sunday.
1: Today on The Good Word, we're talking about ranking fruit jam and the daily choices we make to follow the Lord. In 1991, Timothy Wilson, a psychologist at the University of Virginia, published a study about strawberry jam and the paralyzing power of choice. When students were asked to rank strawberry jams, the average student tended to agree with the expert ranking they had seen that had been published a few years before. When they tried to pin these students down, they talked about consistency or sweetness and color or other choices and ended up feeling trapped trying to figure it all out. This pattern of frustration in the face of analyzing a wall of decisions is common. It's called choice paralysis. One effective way to choose between several possibilities is comparison. This is why ranking the strawberry jams in order of how they liked them was pretty easy. Easier, at least, than explaining their choices. There's no need to deeply analyze each option, determining their costs and benefits. You just have to pick the one that you like best. Our choices govern our present and determine our future, so making wise decisions rather than popular or quick ones can protect us. This is the gravity of the decision that the prophet Joshua asked the people of Israel to make in chapter 24 of the book of Joshua. Whenever faced with a new challenge or trial, the Israelites tended to doubt the power that had gotten them this far. They constantly had to remake the choice to follow the Lord every time they wavered. And here Joshua is asking for a final decision. From now on, will they remain true and loyal to the God they choose? Now therefore, fear the Lord and serve Him in sincerity and in truth, and put away the gods which your fathers served on the other side of the flood and in Egypt, and serve ye the Lord. And if it seem evil unto you to serve the Lord, choose you this day whom ye will serve, whether the gods which your fathers served that were on the other side of the flood, or the gods of the Amorites in whose land ye dwell. But as for me and my house, we will serve the Lord. To Joshua the prophet, the choice was very simple, either the Lord or some other way. Whether the gods from before the flood or the gods of the Amorites or some other deities, it was all the same to him. Israel could either choose to serve the God of their fathers or some false god made by the hands of men. If they didn't choose the Lord, it didn't really matter which of the other choices they picked. The Lord of Israel had proven his power and love for his children time and time again, as none of the false deities had been able to do. To Joshua, this choice was obvious, but it was time for the rest of Israel to decide. The choice to follow the Lord is both a singular and a daily decision. The first decision to step on the path marks a monumental change in our lives, but following the Lord is a lifetime commitment. We choose to follow the Lord in our covenants made through baptism, but we renew that promise weekly. In the end, it's a comparison between what our life would be with the Lord versus what it would be without Him. The what, where, how, and why of choosing is always ours and ours alone, since agency is the greatest of the gifts God has given us. And that's The Good Word.
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9: Well, here we sit in the Oregon Trail Center again, Monty, and got Monty Smith with me. It's good to have you back.
10: Good to be back.
9: Lewis has had a couple of good programs on that have been very interesting, and I hope you've enjoyed those. Hope you've had a great Mother's Day and things of that nature. Monty and I are going to start in on the area that we left off at Shoshone Falls, as we're making our trek across the state of Idaho on the Oregon Trail. I'm going to pick up where the artist has entered into his book here. It says, diarists wrote of the Great Canyon Barrier bisecting the Snake River Plain, of hearing the continuous thundering roar of mighty Shoshone Falls and feeling the ground shake beneath their feet due to the volume of falling water. One diary mentions seeing the mist of the falls, mistaking it for Indian smoke, then the relief of discovering its true source. Others tell of hearing the waters roar, but were too anxious to get out of the hot, dry, waterless area to spend the travel time they would lose going to see the cataract. Besides, keeping a thirsty animal from water is difficult, especially when the river is enclosed by steep 500-foot canyon walls. And those of you who have been over to the Snake River, those are intimidating walls, aren't they, Monty?
10: Yes, they are.
9: The 500 feet deep walls there. And immigrants had their hands full, full to keep thirsty stock from plunging over those canyon walls after the water. The volcanic rock of the plain was hard on feet and shoes of man and animals alike. Immigrants had their first taste of it back at Soda Springs, enough to know that they would avoid it if they could. Lack of grass or feed was critical. As a result, they sought other routes. Not every early trail can be identified as definitely used by immigrants, but the time period of use and the evidence of wagon travel have led to some areas of dispute by those with opposing views. Only one route can be actually marked, or there would soon be too many markers, confusing those trying to follow the trail today. Enthusiasts realize that wagons could not have followed in exactly the same rut the entire distance for a variety of reasons, not the least of which is the churning dust, which rose in thick clouds covering everything and obscuring vision. At those times, the train spread out. One diary remarked, "This train was 20 wagons wide and one wagon deep." So all the wagons were running parallel at this point in time to keep out of the dust and to find feed. Some learned devotees have reached expert level when it comes to certain favorite portions of the trail. Years of dedicated and determined research have proved to most doubters that such segments of the Oregon Trail exist, though they may not have received official status.
10: Here's right there out of Lava. Of course, we're long since passed there. It's called Old Oregon Trail.
9: Yeah.
10: And a lot of people says, "Oh, that's not the Oregon Trail. It was further over." And I says, "Well, how do you know?" Because Sublet Canyon was named after Bill and Milton Sublet, the trappers.
9: Right.
10: And that Hudspeth Trail went right through there and around there. And, you know, it's just like us today. We go where the gas stations are. They're going to go where the feed is.
9: Yeah.
10: They're going to go where the water is. And that's the thing that Hollywood has really twisted us on our impressions of wagon trains.
9: Yeah. Yeah, and like it said here, 20 wagons wide, and you figure there was space between them and one wagon deep. That's interesting. A case in point is the obvious immigrant trail on the north side of the Snake River Canyon in vicinity of these Shoshone Falls. While the main trail may have been on the south side of that awful crack in the earth, there cannot be much doubt that immigrants would try to negotiate the north side, attempting to escape some of the rocks or to find grass for the livestock. Obvious ruts, bruised rocks that experts can say can only be caused by iron-rimmed wagon wheels, some apparent grave sites, and other circumstantial evidence would seem to indicate the use of the north side during the Great Western Migration. And it's kind of interesting that the north side is where the highway runs now, too.
10: Yeah, it is.
9: Yeah.
10: I don't know if you've ever been to the Glendale Ruts there in Wyoming. You can see where they've chipped that out. The cavalry actually chipped out the center so the wagon bolsters were dragging.
9: Weren't dragging, yeah.
10: And you can see where they were dragging and the kingpins were making a scrape. There's rust that comes off those wheels, and you can see that sometimes years later.
9: Interesting. Now, local experts on that section of the trail, Claire and Virginia Ricketts, have contributed some interesting material that they have collected after years of research, and we reprint some of it here with their permission, unedited, hoping to help readers realize there are many alternate routes of that trail that deserve official consideration. And so now we'll move into their description of the north side alternate route. Monty, do you want to take over from there?
10: Sure. When the immigrants of the Oregon country reached Fort Hall, they were faced with the hardship of crossing the Snake River Desert. When we was out there,
11: I asked Joe Adams, I says, it don't make sense here. How come Fort Hall's clear down there and yet we're up here on Ferry Butte Road going over this butte? And he says, well, think about it, Monty. It's so windy and deep down there they couldn't cross.
9: Yeah.
11: And
9: yeah.
11: And Fort Hall was put there because they could actually keep livestock through the winter and not have to feed them, because it was the most beautiful thing I've ever seen down there. Wild horses, buffalo, and so I could really see why they did that. But then they had to leave Fort Hall. They had to go back up and go out to Springfield and then up towards the Big Buttes.
9: Yeah.
11: Yeah.
9: Okay. All of that is on the north side of the river.
11: At that point, yeah.
9: At that point, yeah.
11: Yes, yes. Now I lost my spot.
9: Start at the top.
11: The early wagon trains with their large herds of livestock, however, soon used up the forage and turned the trail into a dusty, hot oven for the other wagon trains that followed. To compound the problem, their trek across the Snake River Desert was in July or August, and the hottest time of the year. Dreading the hot weather and scarcity of the water, the dust, and the shortage of the forage, some of the wagon trains were anxious to try alternate trails across the desert after leaving Fort Hall as a solution of some of the problems. And I just talked about
9: that.
11: those using the north side alternate route of the Oregon Trail could cross to the north bank of the Snake River at three places: Old Fort Hall, below American Falls, or at the Cedars, which today is marked in the Millennium Interpretive Center.
9: I've never been out to that Milner Interpretive Center. Have you been out there?
11: No, not to that one. I have not. I've been to Massacre Rocks and seen that all around there. Mm-hmm. But the thing that is really strange, like when we was going out there, out from well number two, that was the last water we had till Frenchman's Cabin.
9: Okay.
11: And that's the stage stop coming from Sage Junction and also Blackfoot. But back in the pioneer times, that big cistern that they did was just a slow trickle. And so to go ahead and fuel up water was really hard with a big wagon train.
9: Yeah.
11: Those using the north side of the route of the Snake River could cross the north bank of the Snake River at three places, and I'd said that. And after the Cedar, which is today the Millennium Interpretive Center, in addition to being the shortest way between Fort Hall and Fort Boise, the north side alternate route also had many Indian trails that provided access to water in the Snake River, and especially the deep canyon, which part of the trail was reached. During the period of the Indian unrest, the North Side Trail held another attraction because the immigrants could place the Snake River between themselves and natives and traveling on the north side of the river. And that comes in over at Fort Boise by Ditto Creek and over in that way.
9: Okay.
11: If you're ever looking at that. Once the immigrants wended their way along the north bank of the Snake River, seldom out of sight of the great stream of water west of American Falls. The road sometimes picks its way around the huge sand dunes before reaching the fertile soils later, which accommodate two huge irrigation projects. And one thing I would like to say about that sand out there, if you have a wagon with, say, a 4.5-inch tire width, that'll go on the sand a lot easier than one with butcher wheels. My grandpa's wagon has butcher wheels, and I'm telling you what, I didn't think I was going to make it.
9: We had an old buggy that used to that had just little inch and a half wheels.
11: Right, like my buckboard.
9: Yeah, and they and we used to use that to fence when I was a kid. And we'd get into a muddy area or into a sandy area, and that really pulled hard through that sand because it sank deep, whereas the wider wheeled freight type and farm wagons would actually go on top. Interesting that a couple of inches would make that much difference. Sorry to interrupt you, Juan.
11: No, you needed to say that because these are real things, and so listeners can know that we're not just making up a story we've experienced some of this just, playing around and fencing and driving teams and feeding cattle and things, Anyhow, the rock desert where the topsoil had been removed by the Great Bonneville Flood approximately 15,000 years ago, here it was often necessary to clear a pathway over rock outcrops for their wagons, and the wagons could be taken

0: At that point, though, technically back then, that was Oregon territory.
1: Yeah.
0: They were already there.
1: Didn't realize it.
0: In 1852, Dr. Thomas White made the long trek from Indiana to Oregon, and in a letter to a friend, he related, "By crossing the Snake River at this point below American Falls and striking a northwest direction to Fort Boise, the distance would be shortened near one half, but I am told that the first three something miles is rather low and many bad places. The Hudson Bay Company packed that way, and after passing the 30 miles, the route is better than the other side, the south side route, which is better water and grass until you reach Fort Boise."
1: That's interesting.
0: Today, pristine ruts trace the north side of the alternate route. Trails can still be found. Some are several miles long in the untouched desert areas. It has recently been erased in the lake channel areas between American Falls and the boundary of Minidoka National Wildlife Refuge. It is still picks its way along the route in huge sand dunes west of the National Wildlife Refuge at Walcott Park. At the Minidoka Dam, a short segment remains untouched today by nearly a century of activity. And I've never seen that part there, so I don't know if that's still there or not. Development of the irrigation project has obscured the trail between the Minidoka Dam and the Badlands left by the Great Bonneville Flood, southeast of Eden. West of Eden, though, the silent reminder of the first transitional highway can be found for miles in the lava rock desert. A walk on this portion of the trail, untouched by modern man, reveals the rock outcroppings, which huge rocks were rolled out of the way to clear a passage of the iron wheels. Hundreds of wagons wore deep grooves into the rocks. Those same wheels left in such an incredible mark on the rocks that the trail can be followed even when they are nearly a century of disuse, though the seas of grass that cover it. Between the Jerome Golf Course and the Glens Ferry, small isolated segments can be found, but with few exceptions are all located on private property.
1: That kind of makes it tough in trying to maintain and remark the trail because of the fertile farms and the areas that a lot of these farmers put in some of this area where they homesteaded those.
0: You know, it was really luck that Ezra Meeker did what he did and planted those cedar posts.
1: Yeah.
0: And he never did really get to fly that. But in that book, if you can ever find it, Oregon Trail by Gregory Francois, I have that book. I about wore it out. But they said that a lot of the trail could be found by having somebody with a radio down below, and they'd be in a helicopter or an airplane flying, and they could see it from above.
1: You could see the traces through the that were still visible through the rocks and the tall grass. That's
0: but like we said on this a chapter back, you know, they said that this was unusable, and now there's beautiful farms out there, and so a lot of those ruts are farmed under, you know, they're, which is a good thing. Progress is a good thing. We don't want to preserve the trail just to look at it when we could feed the world.
1: Right.
0: You know.
1: I'll pick up from here. It says a short remnant of the trail remains with the boundary of the Malad Gorge State Park, and other segments can be found between Bliss and the area north of Three Island Crossing, where the north side alternate and the main routes join again. No one who sees the extent ruts of the north side alternate route of the Oregon Trail doubts its existence. Even though there is a shortage of diary accounts of travel on it, documentation does exist, however. The first government survey showed

0: the route of the immigrant road on the north bank of the Snake River, and often surveyor's notes specifically give the measurements to the nearest survey corner. In 1906, Ezra Meeker traveled east over that, over what he called the original Oregon Trail, and had markers placed along the route. One of those markers was placed in front of the Russell Lane School, southwest of the town of Eden, and is still located nearby. Although the school has disappeared, in its, it is the north side alternate route that is shown on Meeker's published map of the original Oregon Trail. It's kind of interesting because Ezra Meeker followed back the route essentially that he had followed
1: as a child.
0: As a child,
1: when, and he did when they as went a grown out. Up.
0: Yeah,
1: with a he had a wagon and a team of oxen, and he even demonstrated to some people how you could float the wagon box across. He loaded the bolsters in the wagon because he had it tarred, and floated across. And then the last time he did it in a car with a canopy on it.
0: Interesting.
1: And he was going to fly it, and he passed away before he had
0: the chance to fly it. That's interesting.
2: Yeah.
0: He lived quite a lifetime, covered quite a span of time.
1: I don't mean to stop you, but if he hadn't have done that and planted those cedar posts, I think we'd have a real tough time today deciding where some of these trails would have been. Yeah.
0: Yeah. It's interesting that, and a great service that he did by doing that. It says here that he followed during that pioneer farmers on the north side irrigation project built by Kuhn Brothers in 1908 and 1910, made notes of the old immigrant trail. Now that would be out by Cuna. North side alternate route that crossed their farms. Some never disturbed the immigrant graves that were along the trail on their farms. How the old roads have changed too. Among them could be mentioned the old immigrant road along the north side of the Snake River and others now rapidly disappearing all on the north side project. Like other routes of the Oregon Trail, the north side alternate route was used until the advent of the automobile. Too narrow for motor vehicles, especially trucks, it was forgotten after construction of modern roads began between Burley and King Hill. Interstate 84 follows closely the route of the north side alternate Oregon route. The white trail markers along the highway make it possible for modern travelers to appreciate the efforts of the immigrants while riding in the convenience of our modern automobiles. Okay, let's see how we doing on time. Well, we're getting about there, Monty.
1: Okay.
0: It's interesting the work that has gone into documenting that trail, and we owe a special thanks to J.R. Simplot.
1: You bet.
0: For combining these diaries and having the stones go out and document these areas in pictures and in paintings that we can enjoy and get a feel for where the trail went and what the hardships that they experienced along this way.
1: Yeah.
0: Well, join us again next week. We'll try to gather on and carry more up the Snake River Canyon and more other areas. Thanks for being here.
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2: music and the spoken word. Conducting today's program is Ryan Murphy, with organist Richard Elliott, and the spoken word by Derek Porter.

Today, we honor those who have gone before us, especially those who have given their lives in the service of our country. We also honor all those whose lives have touched our hearts for good. Truly, the positive impact that one person can make on the life of another can be monumental. Monuments and headstones marking a gravesite often have an engraved epitaph, forever stating a few words in memory of the deceased. Mark Twain once quoted Adam at Eve's grave, stating what might have been her epitaph. He said, "Wheresoever she was, there was Eden." Of course, this was fiction, but the words were tender and insightful nonetheless. Looking ahead, what might our own epitaph read? Will it comment on our kind nature, our love for others, or our desire to be a peacemaker? Will it tell of our courage to stand strong when times are hard, or of our patience enduring a lengthy trial? Lloyd Newell once said, "Think of the people you most admire. Most likely it was not their accomplishments that touched your life, but their acts of kindness. Not their beauty, but their big hearts. Not their successes, but their support." He continued, "The same is true for all of us. What will be cherished is the difference we've made in others' lives. What will be valued is the love and service we've offered. Remember, a good character is the best tombstone. Those who loved you and were helped by you will remember you when forget-me-nots are withered." In a way, we each are writing our own epitaphs today. Our remembered acts may include a few things we did in life, but our lives will in large part be remembered for how we did those things. What we do matters, but how we do it matters even more. And so, we look to the past in honor of those who have taught us much through their service, sacrifice, and good acts. And at the same time, we look to the future, knowing our epitaphs are being written not only by what we are doing, but by how we are doing those things today.

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1: Special music for a special day. And we thank you once again for joining us. This is Carl Watkins. 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

The Tabernacle Choir and Orchestra on the Sounds of Sunday with Softly and Tenderly. And we open the hour with Brindy Quadra and Grace Parsons singing For Such a Time as This from Julie Turnbow. Next, Afterglow sings The Greatest Gift. And we thank you once again for joining us. Please invite your family and friends along anywhere in the world by listening online. Jesus said, "This is my commandment, that ye love one another as I have loved you. Greater love hath no man than this, that a man lay down his life for his friends." John chapter 15. This Memorial Day weekend, may we always remember those who gave their very lives for our God-given freedoms. This hour, Glenn Rawson shares a related story here on the Sounds of Sunday.

The Sounds of Sunday and Inside Out, and We'll Bring the World His Truth. Before that, Lindsey Stirling performed Alleluia. This is Carl Watkins thanking you for listening. 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

0: heal your broken heart and make you whole again. Trust his promise that the sun will rise again for you. Tomorrow will be better than today. I learned this more deeply during a difficult season of my life. Early in my service as a young state president, as my wife, Busi, and I were raising our family, it felt as though one challenge followed another. We had just buried my mother. 2 weeks later, we stood at a graveside, this time with my counselor mourning his teenage son. Work pressures felt overwhelming, and I began to wonder if I was measuring up at home, at work, and before the Lord. My prayers were best expressed in the primary song, "Heavenly Father, are you really there? And do you hear and answer every child's prayer?" My answer came in an unexpected way. One Sunday, while driving to a ward conference, I poured my heart out to the Lord. When I arrived at the meeting house, a bright-eyed primary boy stopped me and said, "We need to talk." With a very serious look on his face, he asked almost in a scolding voice, "When are you going to stop being a naughty boy?" I knew I was in some kind of trouble. Before I could respond, he added, "Every morning and every night, my parents ask us to pray for you." I will never be able to fully describe what I felt as I stood there. I felt seen, I felt loved, I felt known. I felt that I was not alone. And as I looked into that child's eyes, I felt the warmth of the Savior's love. To the Savior, we are never lost in the crowd. He knows how to reach us through a hymn, a smile, a kind word, and sometimes through people we least expect. Just as that family prayed for me, there is someone praying for you. Please remember, your pain is not a sign that God does not love you. He truly does.
1: That was an excerpt from Elder Clement M. Matsuokatara's talk, "He Knows You by Name." This is a moment to reflect.
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8: 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Here are Kristen Bodine Scott and Yvette Bustos on the Sounds of Sunday.

Thank you for making us a part of your Sabbath day. This is Glenn Rawson. It was once said, all these things shall give thee experience and shall be for thy good. May I illustrate what I mean? June 1944. Allied forces landed on the beaches of Normandy, France, in an effort to liberate war-torn Europe. 9,386 soldiers lost their lives in that offensive, 3,000 on Omaha Beach alone. It was a terrible price. 54 years later, two dear friends of mine stood on the cliffs overlooking those same beaches while vacationing in Europe. As part of their tour, they went through a memorial center and were privileged to see photographs of the actual scenes of that battle. As Shane stood near the displays, an older man walked up and stood near him, also looking at the photographs. He started to speak. "I remember," he said, and then his voice choked off, and he was unable to continue. His head was bowed, and tears came from his eyes. A few minutes later, my friends were escorted into a small theater. They were shown film footage of the battle. They watched as wave after wave of men attempted to come ashore and were blown out of the water by the huge German guns mounted on the cliffs. It was not a dramatic reenactment. The destruction and the bodies were real. Sitting near them was a little boy of about 5 years of age. While he watched, he pointed his finger at the screen like a pistol and imitated the sounds of the guns, bang, bang, bang, all the while giggling and laughing and having the time of his life. To him, it was just another violent movie. By contrast, six seats away sat another elderly gentleman. He too watched the movie, but his face was somber, ridden with pain and streaked with tears. Each scene that played out before him of men fighting and dying represented life that he had lived and friends that he had loved. Because he had experienced it, he understood and appreciated it in a deeper and a more lasting way. He knew the price of freedom. Well, my friends were profoundly moved by their experience. Normandy became the highlight of their tour of France. Normandy became more than just sterile textbook history. For the first time in their lives, it became personal and real. My dear friends, I know it's hard, but I hope we would be more grateful for life's experiences, even and especially the painful ones, the opposition. There may seem no logical good to come from them now, but I promise you, from them will come understanding, empathy, patience, and most of all, if we endure it well, a Christ-like character.

0: the sounds of Sunday and Chad Nath with All Times, All Things, All Places from EFY 2006. Before that, the Tabernacle Choir and Orchestra performed Our Savior's Love, and Wanda Lindstrom sang Angels on Tiptoe from Kathleen Holyoke. The Glenn Rawson story was called Normandy, with scoring music from Michael Levitt. 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Please stay tuned. Next, Jerrica Jameson sings No Matter What You've Done as we begin next hour here on the Sounds of Sunday.
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0: Welcome once again, and thank you for joining us on this Memorial Day weekend. This is Carl Watkins. You're listening to the Sounds of Sunday.

the Tabernacle Choir and Orchestra on the Sounds of Sunday with How Great Thou Art. We open the hour with Jerrica Jameson singing No Matter What You've Done from Joneel Bravo. Next, the Kenneth Cope Chorus sings Alleluia, and we thank you once again for joining us. It is written, For after much tribulation come the blessings. Wherefore the day cometh that ye shall be crowned with much glory. The hour is not yet, but is nigh at hand. Doctrine and Covenants, section 58. So we must always remember that the sacrifices we make for the causes of righteousness will someday be rewarded. Our pioneer ancestors sacrificed much for righteous causes, and this hour Glenn Rawson details one such story from a young mother that should never be forgotten here on the Sounds of Sunday.

0: The sounds of Sunday and Janie Killian and Tanui Wanau with Always Remember. Before that, Josh Page performed I Know That My Redeemer Lives. This is Carl Watkins thanking you for listening. 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See our articles and videos on the front of our homepage, including the compilation of President Nelson's remarks, Is the Second Coming Close? And President Dallin H. Oaks, Preparing for the Second Coming. And please invite your family and friends to join with us anywhere in the world by listening online. Next, Curtis Royer performs Beggars. Then we'll hear from Glenn Rawson here on the Sounds of Sunday.
1: This is a moment to reflect on Jesus Christ, as Elder Ulysses Soares teaches that it is in Jesus alone that we might find lasting solace.
2: Throughout his ministry, the Savior spoke on several occasions the sacred words, I am, using sublime metaphors to bear witness of who he eternally is, the great Jehovah of the Old Testament, the Son of God, the promised Messiah. Among these declarations is one of the most solemn and tender teachings of his ministry, spoken on the night preceding his suffering and death. I am the true vine. Ye are the branches. He that abideth in me, and I in him, the same bringeth forth much fruit. For without me, ye can do nothing. In a world of many voices, remaining connected to the true vine is not merely desirable. It is essential to our spiritual survival. Those who abide in Jesus Christ come to recognize and trust his voice, especially as it is spoken through those he has called to represent him. I will forever treasure the moment when Elder Jeffrey R. Holland called me over the phone to welcome me to the Quorum of the 12 Apostles just a few minutes after receiving this invitation to serve as a special witness to the Savior to the world. In that sacred moment, I felt the Savior ministering in love to me through the voice of one of his anointed servants. I felt the peace and comforting assurance flowing from the true vine. Elder Holland's life and mighty ministry testify that as we hear the Savior's voice through his servants and abide in him, the true vine, we bringeth forth much fruit, for without him we can do nothing. In this sacred Easter season,

0: I bear my solemn witness of these eternal truths in the sacred name of Jesus Christ, our Savior. Amen.
1: That was an excerpt from Elder Ulysses Soros's talk, Jesus Christ, the True Vine. This is a moment to reflect.
2: A production of BYU Radio.
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It's the Sabbath day, and I'm Glenn Rawson. Welcome to you. It was May of 1848 when Elisha Groves and his wife, Lucy, set out from the Missouri River in their journey to the valley of the Great Salt Lake. They were among nearly 2,000 people traveling in one large wagon company. Passing through Indian country, they had been told for their own safety not to stop their wagons, but to keep the train unbroken. One day, somewhere in Nebraska territory, Lucy attempted to climb out of the slow-moving wagon. Weak from having given birth just days before, she slipped and fell before the wheel. It passed over her body, breaking 3 ribs in the process. Her husband, walking nearby, quickly grabbed her and tried to pull her away from the wagon, which was still moving, but the back axle passed over her, now breaking one of her legs. The captain of the company came quickly. He set her leg and gave her a blessing, assuring her that she would reach Salt Lake in good condition. A large bed was set up in the wagon box for Lucy, and for the next several days she was confined as the company continued to move. Her leg was mending well, and it was expected that she would be up soon. Then, about 9 days after the incident, Lucy's daughter accidentally tripped over her mother's leg, breaking it again. This time it was much worse. As the wagon jolted and bounced along the trail, the pain was agonizing and unbearable. Lucy finally pleaded with her husband to stop the wagon. Seeing the Groves wagon pull out of the line, the captain stopped the entire train and rode up to investigate. With tears coursing down her cheeks, Lucy explained to the captain the situation and urged that the company go on without them. The captain replied that he would do no such thing. He would not leave any of his people behind. He ordered the entire company to make camp for the night and then instructed some of his men to saw the legs off of Lucy's 4-poster bed so that nothing remained but the laced frame. They then fastened the frame to the wagon bows overhead, effectively forming a free-swinging hammock. This done, he then blessed Lucy again, promising her that she would live for many years. For the next several days, this busy captain rode beside Lucy's wagon to make sure that she had no further trouble. Lucy's grandson later wrote of this event. He said, "With this gentle, kind manner, Brigham Young, the wagon master, won the love of Lucy and her posterity forever."

0: The Sounds of Sunday and David Osmond and Cheyenne Grace with a song written in behalf of Charlie Kirk called We Are One. Before that, the Tabernacle Choir and Orchestra performed Redeemer of Israel. And Debbie West Kuhn and Justin Williams sang You Are Loved. The Glenn Rawson Story was called Lucy and the Captain, with scoring music from Sam Carden's Bring Them In. For the transcript, go to soundsofsunday.com and select transcripts at the top of the page. Please stay tuned. We begin next hour with Jennifer Joy Wilson and Craig Long singing He's Always There. And now here's Stephen Perry on The Sounds of Sunday.
1: On today's Good Word, we're talking about when precision is needed and the path back to heaven. The number pi is an irrational number, meaning it's infinitely long. But in most mathematic calculations, only a few of the decimal points are necessary to get the precision we're looking for. The more detailed we become in what we're calculating, the more decimal points are required. On the other side, for measurements on a large scale with a large margin of error, 0.14 doesn't make that much of a difference. When a precise answer isn't needed, an engineer can use 3 as pi, not even bothering with the details of 0.14. This gives an inexact calculation, but if the target is large enough, it doesn't matter. Calculating how far apart two cities are requires much less precision rather than trying to measure the distance between two points on a wall. It all depends on the context. When God asks for exactness in obedience, it's because the destination we're aiming for requires precision to reach. When instruction was given to the new prophet Joshua, he emphasized the importance of staying steadfast. The Lord promised to protect and provide for his prophet, asking that Joshua remain faithful. If the Lord would stand fast for his prophet, then the prophet would be expected to stand fast for the Lord. Joshua chapter 1 gives us the contract between the Lord and his servant, laying out precisely what that obedience entailed. There shall not any man be able to stand before thee all the days of thy life. As I was with Moses, so I will be with thee. I will not fail thee, nor forsake thee. Only be thou strong and very courageous, that thou mayest observe to do according to all the law which Moses my servant commanded thee. Turn not from it to the right hand or to the left, that thou mayest prosper whithersoever thou goest. The Lord's gospel is often equated with a path, a physical track we must follow if we want to get where we're going. It's not a perfect metaphor, but it works for our purposes when we talk about how the gospel is fundamentally about getting us from here to somewhere else. The problem with stepping off the path isn't because there's nothing worth seeing outside of it, but because we're taken off course to where we want to go. When the Lord warns his servants not to stray left or right, it's because even the smallest deviations will leave us miles from our destination. Obedience to a commandment might seem simple at the first. Either we do it or we don't. But often the circumstances of our lives make it more complicated. Obeying commandments might require courage as we step out of line of what many people might expect of us, instead striving for the Lord's ideals. When we promise to stand with God, He promises to stand with us, giving us every support we need to fulfill the commandments He's given. Our ultimate destination is far in the future, requiring a lifetime and more of learning to prepare. For such a distinct destination, we need precision if we intend to end up right next to our heavenly parents. Obedience isn't required because heaven wants to teach us to be zealots for rules, but because exactness in our attitude and our actions prepares us for the future we want. Luckily, we're not asked to do this all by ourselves. God provides us with the strength and circumstances we need to help us grow and succeed. All it takes from us is courage and faith to follow. And that's the Good Word.
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0: Special music for a special day. And it's Memorial Day weekend. We thank you for joining us. This is Carl Watkins. These are the sounds of Sunday.

The Tabernacle Choir and Orchestra with John Williams and Alan and Marilyn Bergman on the Sounds of Sunday with America, the Dream Goes On. We open the hour with Jennifer Joy Wilson and Craig Long singing He's Always There. Next, Liz Draper sings From God's Arms to My Arms to Yours from Micah MacLean. And we thank you once again for joining us. The Apostle Peter declared, And it shall come to pass in the last days, saith God, I will pour out my Spirit upon all flesh, and your sons and your daughters shall prophesy, and your young men shall see visions, and your old men shall dream dreams. Acts chapter 2. We know that we are now living in the last days when this prophecy is being fulfilled. This hour for Memorial Day weekend, Glenn Rawson shares a related experience of one young woman here on the Sounds of Sunday.

The words of others left their mark. The fire inside me lost its spark. Where hope resided, it was stone. For storms of life and winds had blown. Although I had so much to give, I found I lost the will to live. My faith diminished, all but gone. An angel found and cheered me on.

0: The Sounds of Sunday and Lauren Gruel with Wounds from Angie Killian. Before that, David Paul Smith performed The Diamond from Merrill Page and Brian Jensen. And Paul Cardall performed High on a Mountaintop. This is Carl Watkins. Thanks for listening. 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
1: This is a moment to reflect on the eternal joy that comes from Jesus Christ, as President Dieter F. Uchtdorf shares his testimony of our Savior's resurrection.
2: Despite the heaviness of their hearts and the unanswered questions in their minds, Mary and her companions made their way to the tomb. They didn't come expecting a miracle. They didn't come anticipating their questions would be answered. They came because of their immeasurable love and reverence for Jesus Christ. What Mary and those with her discovered on that Sunday morning changed the world forever. They found the stone rolled away from the tomb. But when they went in, they did not find the body of the Lord Jesus. While they were perplexed about this, behold, two men stood by them in dazzling apparel and said to them, "Why do you seek the living among the dead? He is not here, but has risen." This encounter at the empty tomb changed them forever. It changed the world. Many might picture Jesus as a carpenter from Nazareth or a traveling preacher from Galilee. They might note the significant influence he had on the world's religious history. But the bold message of the empty tomb is that Jesus Christ is not merely a historical figure. We do not seek him among the dead. He is risen. We understand he is not confined to the pages of a book any more than he was confined to the grave of stone. The scriptures teach us not only who Jesus was, but who he is. Because Jesus Christ conquered death, surely he can conquer any danger, confusion, or doubt we face. Heavenly messages at the empty tomb gave Mary and her companions two invitations. First, come and see the place where the Lord lay. Second, go quickly and tell his disciples that he is risen from the dead. In time, the Savior echoed a similar invitation to all. Go into all the world and preach the gospel to every creature.
1: That was an excerpt from President Dieter F. Uchtdorf's talk, Encounter at the Empty Tomb. This is a moment to reflect.
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11: Welcome back from Suzanne Hodson. Here's Becky Willard on the Sounds of

Thank you for joining us here on the Sounds of Sunday. This is Glenn Rawson. Tomorrow is Memorial Day. And since it is a sacred day, I would like to share a story that I think might have some relevance. I'm going to be perfectly honest with you, the doctor said. The only possible way to save your life is to perform an abortion. For a moment, time stood still for Helen. She wanted to live, and she had so much to live for. A loving husband, and a bright, beautiful 2.5-year-old daughter, and a successful, budding career as an author. Abortion. Ugh. I'll schedule you for Wednesday morning, the doctor continued. Be at the Memorial Hospital Tuesday afternoon at 4. Well, you can imagine, those words were hard for Helen. Especially hard for her, because 5 previous pregnancies for her had ended between the 3rd and 5th month. Oh, how she wanted this baby. When she had gotten pregnant, she had gone straight to the doctor, but in spite of a doctor's care, her health had still declined. She had went from losing 35 pounds to having to be fed intravenously, to now, to this, an ultimatum. It was her life or the life of her baby. She knew and understood that sometimes abortion was necessary to save a mother's life. But did that make it any easier for her? That night, as she agonized over what she was going to do, she had a most unusual dream. She dreamed that she was walking down a familiar street with her father, who had passed away some months before. He was wearing his old familiar straw hat pushed way back on his forehead, the way Mama didn't like it. There was even the familiar wrinkle in his trousers caused by a too big belly hanging over. Helen and her father walked along in comfortable, companionable silence until they came to the bridge over the river. I must leave you now, Dad said. She clung more tightly to his arm, not wanting him to go. And then he said, You can come with me if you want to. But if you go back and endure this thing to the end, you will have a beautiful daughter and you will live to rear her to maturity. And with that, he was gone. Was it a dream? Was it really her father? Whatever it was, the next morning Helen called the doctor and canceled the appointment. Sometime later, Helen gave birth to a beautiful, perfectly formed little girl. They named her Sammy. That was 46 years ago. Helen lived to rear that beautiful little girl to become a happily married mother of 3 children herself. That little girl has been a great blessing in the lives of many people. Now, I want you to know something. We do not live alone in this world. There are those of our families

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They know us, and they know our struggles. And oftentimes, by the grace of God, it is given to them to return and guide us, whether we see them or not. God bless you.

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It was getting late and I was scared and alone. But then a kind old man took my hand and led me home.

Alabama on the sounds of Sunday with Angels Among Us. And now here are Kenneth Cope, Julie Diaz-Avedo, and Micah Webb.

The destiny of man and of nations is always being decided. Is it not time that God sent out a great army to revive a dying world? We may not be responsible for past generations, but we cannot escape the full responsibility for this one. Our time has come. And though we may not remember this hour, this commitment, we must not fail. When in doubt, we must look upward. When we fall, we must seek mercy. For this is our charge, our privilege, our sacred duty, to gather our brothers and sisters and return with honor.

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0: The Sounds of Sunday and Mike Tykert, Is This the Straw? Before that, the Tabernacle Choir and Orchestra performed He Shall Feed His Flock. And Kenneth Cope, Julie D'Acevedo, and Micah Webb sang Return with Honor from EFY 1995. The Glenn Rawson story was called Sammy, Gift of God, with scoring music from Jay Richards' Passages. 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Please stay tuned. Next, Sarah and Camry Arkell sing God Gives Thanks for You as we begin next hour. And now here's Stephen Perry on The Sounds of Sunday.
1: On today's Good Word, we're talking about navigating blind corners and looking forward to the future. In architecture, one aspect we often forget if we're not educated is the impact of sound. More than we might notice, noise helps us shape our environment, telling us where other people are and if they're moving further or closer to us. Unless the design of a building completely muffles sound, we can usually tell when someone else is coming around a corner. Deaf communities have noted that this makes some spaces particularly hostile to those who are hard of hearing, since they don't get the information that lets them navigate that space safely. One solution by architects has been to eliminate blind corners altogether, either curving the passage around turns or installing glass instead of opaque walls. A hard 90-degree angled corner can hide exactly what's in front of us, giving credibility to the cliche that you never know what's just around the corner. The hard thing about living in the present is we can understand the past, but still not predict the future very reliably. Perhaps that's what frustrates heaven when we stop praying for or expecting miracles. Our mortal experiences may have prepared us not to hope for miracles, but we're not the only ones who decide what the future can and can't hold. The Israelites in the time of the prophet Joshua were much more accustomed to miracles of all kinds. After escaping Egypt and 40 years in the wilderness, the children of Israel had learned the importance of trusting God. They had built that into their hearts. In Joshua chapter 3, the prophet reminds the people of God how important obedience and preparation is in the face of miracles to come. And Joshua said to the people, "Sanctify yourselves, for tomorrow the Lord will do wonders among you." And Joshua spake unto the priests, saying, "Take up the Ark of the Covenant and pass over before the people." And they took up the Ark of the Covenant and went before the people. Many of the scriptures seem distant in place and time, full of people who seem to have a totally different relationship to God than the one we know. But God is the same for all of His children, no matter location or time. Joshua's words applied to that specific time he was part of, but they're included in Scripture because they apply to us today. We can't know precisely what our future holds, but we do have some control over our actions to prepare for it. God is eager to perform miracles on behalf of His children. We can only access that power when we make ourselves ready in His eyes. That doesn't mean, are we valuable to Him or not, or are we perfect? He simply requires that we be obedient to His words. There's a tendency to view the future as something completely scary or some perfect utopia. While the Gospel of Jesus tells us that there is a bright future waiting, it also asks us to prepare actively for a distant and immediate future, purifying our hearts as we strive to become like our Savior. The future is not bleak or distant. Wonders await those who walk in the path that the Lord has prepared. And that's the Good Word.
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0: The Tabernacle Choir and Orchestra on the Sounds of Sunday with I Believe in Christ. And we open the hour with Sarah and Camry Arkell singing God Gives Thanks for You, playing that especially for Shay Lynn, who's caring for one of her old friends, Debbie Moore, in a recovery facility. And we thank you, Shay Lynn, for your kind service. The prophet Moroni recorded, "Wherefore, my beloved brethren, have miracles ceased because Christ hath ascended into heaven and hath sat down on the right hand of God? Behold, I say unto you, nay, neither have angels ceased to minister unto the children of men." Moroni chapter 7. And just who are these ministering angels? In observance of Memorial Day tomorrow, this hour Glenn Rawson shares a related story here on the Sounds of Sunday. Next, Wayne Burton and Rebecca Lopez sing One by One. Wayne tells us the story behind the song.
1: One by One is one of the earlier tracks that was written on this album, and I've had it on YouTube for a little while now because of the pioneer message. It was inspired by the story of the handcart companies coming and being stuck at the Sweetwater River and being really stranded and having no options. The story tells that there were a group of rescuers that came, and some of the young men or older teenagers actually assisted those people across that freezing river. And it's a story that I've known for a long time that's really touched me as far as sacrifice and cause that people in the gospel have. It's a track that was arranged orchestrally by Kenneth Cope and has Rebecca Lopez on the track with me, and one that I want to share every Pioneer Day and hopefully through the rest of the year as well. It's called One by One.
2: In November 1856, pioneers in the Martin Handcart Company were caught by deep snow and cold weather in the mountains of Wyoming. They had already lost many of their members along the way to cold and disease. Starving and fatigued, they met the icy Sweetwater River and felt that they could go no further. Grown men sat on the frozen ground and cried with their wives and children. Then, to their amazement, rescuers appeared on the horizon. Three 18-year-old young men stepped forward

0: the sounds of Sunday and Amy Whitcomb, he said, "I Will Be Your Light" from Vivian Lane. Before that, Gar Smith performed "My Heavenly Father Loves Me." This is Carl Watkins. 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
1: This is a moment to reflect on the process of spiritual refinement, as President Emily Bell Freeman teaches that in trying times, Jesus Christ is leading the way.
2: Isn't it amazing how you can go from best day to worst day in a matter of minutes? This is mortality, a proving ground, a place designed for growth. I have learned that God allows mortality to do its work in us, and that includes both best days and worst days. How do we get through those days? When Jesus came into the coast of Caesarea Philippi, he asked his disciples, "Whom say ye that I am?" They had seen empty nets filled, storms at sea calmed, loaves multiplied, and the dead raised. When Peter answered, "Thou art the Christ, the Son of the living God," Jesus responded, "Blessed art thou, Simon. Flesh and blood hath not revealed it unto thee, but my Father which is in heaven." That day must have felt like a best day. The Spirit confirmed an eternal truth, and Peter courageously bore testimony of it. But only 3 verses later, a shift occurred. As Jesus began to speak of his coming death, Peter rebuked him, saying, "This shall not be. Get thee behind me, Satan," was the Savior's immediate response. Peter had good intentions. He didn't want the Savior to die, but he misunderstood God's plan for his son. Peter's story went from best day to worst day in a matter of 3 verses. From Peter's story, we learn that our understanding of eternal truth is not forged in a single moment. Testimony is built over time, day after day, both best days and worst. In Matthew 14, Peter and the other disciples were caught in a storm when Jesus approached the ship. Peter cried out, "Lord, if it be thou, bid me come unto thee on the water." And Jesus answered with an invitation, "Come." So Peter stepped out of the boat. He walked on the water to go to Jesus. Best day. But in the very next verse, we read that Peter saw the wind, became afraid, and began to sink. Worst day in a matter of moments. Have you ever accepted an invitation from the Lord and then felt unequal to the task? We all know what it is to doubt, to experience sinking moments. But notice where Jesus was when Peter accepted the invitation that seemed too big. He wasn't shouting instructions from the shore or offering advice from the safety of the boat. He was in the water with Peter, within reaching distance. As you accept the Lord's invitations on both your best days and your worst, the same will be true for you.
1: That was an excerpt from President Emily Bell Freeman's talk, "Best Days and Worst Days." This is a moment to reflect.
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10: Welcome back. Here's Curtis Royer on the Sounds of Sunday

Welcome to the Sounds of Sunday. This is Glenn Rawson. October the 11th, 1997, dawned a typical Saturday morning for Joyce. As she went for an early morning walk, her thoughts were of how happy she was and how blessed. She thought of Max, her beloved husband, and how much they had grown together, and how the last few years had been the happiest of her life. As the day progressed, Joyce became involved in the normal Saturday jobs. Max was across the state attending an education conference and would be back late that afternoon. She was excited to have him home. However, around 3:45 that afternoon, the doorbell rang. When Joyce came to the door, she was met by four close friends and a city police officer. The most awful feeling came over her. She asked them to tell her what she already knew. They explained that Max had been killed in an accident that afternoon. Joyce said, "My worst nightmare was real. At first, I didn't think I had heard right. How could that be? Things like this didn't happen to me, but to someone else. I remember crying," she said, "until no more tears would come." Calls went out and family and friends gathered. Finally that night, sometime after 1 a.m., after they had finally made contact with all the family, Joyce went to bed, but not to sleep. She tossed, turned, cried, and wondered if she would just wake up and this would all be an awful dream. Then sometime just before dawn, a very special thing happened. Max came to her. She didn't see him. She didn't have to. He was there. She sensed his presence. Now, Max had never been a very good singer, but he did have three favorite songs, one of which was the great anthem of the pioneers, "Come, Come, Ye Saints." A feeling of love and peace came over Joyce as she heard or felt Max sing. "Why should we mourn or think our lot is hard? 'Tis not so. All is right." And so it was. Somehow she was given to know that he was happy, that it hadn't been his choice to leave.

leave. But she also knew that he didn't want to come back. Since that sad day, the saddest of her life, Joyce has never felt closer to her Savior, and Max's presence has been with members of the family several times, administering much-needed comfort. Now, in closing, and to make my point why I tell this very personal story, may I share an experience? Not long ago, as my family was gathered one evening, we got into a discussion about the second coming of Christ. My older children were peppering me with questions about it, and they were hard. Suddenly, my 6-year-old daughter, Hannah, who was sitting on my lap and who I suppose was just a little bored with the present topic, reached up and grabbed my head and pulled it down where she could speak in my ear. "Daddy," she said, "when you die, will you be my guardian angel?" Well, it took a minute for me to answer. As I did so, a wonderful feeling came over me. "Honey," I said, "there's no place I'd rather be."

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All you got to give. Tap, give, to a wave. Tap, give, to a wave. Tap, give.

0: The Sounds of Sunday and Inside Out with Give Said the Little Stream. Before that, the Tabernacle Choir and Orchestra performed Shenandoah, and Mercy River sang My Heavenly Father Loves Me. The Glenn Rawson story was called Max and Joyce, with scoring music from Jay Richards' Passages. 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This is Carl Watkins. Thanks for listening. Please remember that the fate of America is in the hands of God. Please pray for our leaders, for the survival of our Constitution, and for the return of our Savior to bring eternal peace to this troubled world. And this Memorial Day weekend, please thank God for those who gave their lives for our freedom. Have a wonderful day, and may our Father in heaven bless you and your family.
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0: Setting the tone for your Sabbath day, we thank you for joining us once again. This is Carl Watkins. You're listening to The Sounds of Sunday.

The Tabernacle Choir and Orchestra on the Sounds of Sunday with a prayer. And we open the hour with Daniel Beck singing I Fell on My Knees from Julie Turnbull. Next, Felicia Sorensen sings The Light Within from Janice Capperi. And we thank you once again for joining us. Please invite your family and friends along anywhere in the world by listening online. Jesus said, "The things which are impossible with men are possible with God." Luke chapter 18. So even when great storms threaten our very lives, God can protect us and give us strength to accomplish His purposes. This hour, Glenn Rawson shares a related story of one such man who was in the service of God here on the Sounds of Sunday.

0: The sounds of Sunday and Enoch Train with a breeze among the branches. Before that, Trevor Brent Taylor performed We Thank Thee, O God, for a Prophet and Come Thou Fount. This is Carl Watkins thanking you for listening. 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Next, the Stephen Hall Chorus performs By His Stripes. Then we'll hear from Glenn Rawson here on The Sounds of Sunday.
1: This is a moment to reflect on belonging. As Elder Gerard Cosset recounts the commandment to love all, even those we may not know.
2: Are we selective or exclusive in determining who deserves our love, or do we extend Christ-like love to all with whom we associate? The Lord asks, if you salute your brethren only, what do ye more than others? To him, all people upon this earth are our neighbors. There are no strangers or outcasts, only brothers and sisters. Discipleship was never meant to be a comfortable circle of familiar friends focused on their own interests. Rather, our congregations are a beautiful mosaic enriched by diverse backgrounds, cultures, and experiences, yet united in devotion to Christ. Service and the church expands our circle of love and widens our associations. We meet people from all walks of life, new friends, brothers and sisters in need, recent converts, and missionary or ministering companions. We don't serve only those we already love. Rather, we come to love people as we serve them. Do we interact superficially with others, or do we genuinely seek to know and care for each person we meet? Though he was often surrounded by multitudes, the Savior always gave his full attention to the one sheep, one leper, one Samaritan woman, one little child, one soul at a time. In his love, no one was ever lost in the crowd. Through my service, both in and out of the church, I've learned that even those people who at first seemed insignificant have become some of the most remarkable and uplifting individuals I know. There is wonderful depth, so much to love in every soul. My dear brothers and sisters, as one of his special witnesses, I testify that our Savior Jesus Christ loves us more than we can ever imagine. In the words of the hymn, "For his eye is on the sparrow, and I know he watches me." May we follow the Lord's perfect example and learn to love all and to love each just as he does.
1: That was an excerpt from Elder Gerard Cosset's talk, Love All, Love Each. This is a moment to reflect.
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I'm Glenn Rawson, and welcome. Is anything too hard for the Lord? Elder Pratt was called to serve as a missionary in Toronto, Canada. He and a companion traveled into Canada via Niagara Falls, where they stopped and marveled at the wonders of God's hands in creation. Elder Pratt then arrived in Hamilton, Ontario. Here he found a flourishing community, but he was bound for Toronto on the other side of the lake. Now, if he walked around the lake, it would take days and be an arduous journey. If he took passage across the lake, he would be there by day's end. The problem, he was out of money. Under these circumstances, he wrote, I pondered what I should do. I had many times received answers to prayer in such matters, but now it seemed hard to exercise faith because I was among strangers and entirely unknown. How could the Lord possibly help him? No one in the town knew him. Nonetheless, at the Spirit's urging, the missionary retired to a secret place in the woods to pray for the money to make the boat journey across the lake. Upon concluding the prayer, he returned to Hamilton and began to talk to people. I had not tarried many minutes, he said, before I was accosted by a stranger who inquired my name and where I was going. He also asked me if I did not want some money. Elder Pratt said yes, whereupon the man gave him $10 and a letter of introduction to a man named Taylor in Toronto. Elder Pratt arrived in Toronto that very night, called on the Taylors, and put up for the night. The next morning, he traveled throughout the city seeking to establish contacts to begin his work, but no one would allow him to preach, nor would anyone open their houses, their churches, nothing to him. He had been promised great success in this city, and yet he could not so much as open a conversation with anyone in the town. Once again, he retired to the woods and poured out his heart to God. I had exhausted my influence and power without effect, he said. Upon the close of the prayer, he returned to the city, and having no other recourse, went to the home of the Taylors to collect his bag and be on his way. Just then, a woman entered the home. Her name was Isabella Walton. The Taylors explained to her Elder Pratt's presence, and upon hearing the tale, she said, passing your door, the Spirit bade me go in. But I said to myself, I will go in when I return. But the Spirit said unto me, go in now. I accordingly came in, and I am glad that I did so. Tell the stranger he is welcome to my house. I am a widow, but I have a spare room and bed and food in plenty. He shall have a home at my house and a room to preach in just when he pleases. I feel by the Spirit that he is a man sent by the Lord with a message which will do us good. That very night, Isabella Walton took Elder Pratt to her home, invited all her friends and relatives, and with them listened attentively to his message. Like a sunrise over the mountain, it was the opening of a miracle in Canada and subsequently in England. From that night forward, the work grew until Elder Pratt had to request help to get it done. Hundreds and finally thousands joined the church because of that mission. That praying missionary was Elder Parley P. Pratt. The year was 1836, and among the converts made, Isabella Walton, Joseph, Mary, and Mercy Fielding, and John and Leonora Taylor. Indeed, my friends, nothing is too hard for the Lord, if we ask.

Tammy Sorensen and Judd Mayer on the Sounds of Sunday, Will He Really Answer Me from Michael McLean. Now here's the Tabernacle Choir and Orchestra.

0: The Sounds of Sunday and Roger and Melanie Hoffman with Pure in Heart. Before that, Lori Kerrigan sang Standing at the Door, and the Tabernacle Choir and Orchestra performed When He Comes Again. The Glenn Rawson story was called Nothing Too Hard for the Lord, with scoring music from Paul Cardall's 40 Hymns for 40 Days. 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Please stay tuned. We begin next hour with Brindy Quadra and Grace Parsons singing For Such a Time as This. And now here's Stephen Perry on The Sounds of Sunday.
1: Today on The Good Word, we're talking about ranking fruit jam and the daily choices we make to follow the Lord. In 1991, Timothy Wilson, a psychologist at the University of Virginia, published a study about strawberry jam and the paralyzing power of choice. When students were asked to rank strawberry jams, the average student tended to agree with the expert ranking they had seen that had been published a few years before. When they tried to pin these students down, they talked about consistency or sweetness and color or other choices, and ended up feeling trapped trying to figure it all out. This pattern of frustration in the face of analyzing a wall of decisions is common. It's called choice paralysis. One effective way to choose between several possibilities is comparison. This is why ranking the strawberry jams in order of how they liked them was pretty easy. Easier, at least, than explaining their choices. There's no need to deeply analyze each option, determining their costs and benefits. You just have to pick the one that you like best. Our choices govern our present and determine our future, so making wise decisions rather than popular or quick ones can protect us. This is the gravity of the decision that the prophet Joshua asked the people of Israel to make in chapter 24 of the book of Joshua. Whenever faced with a new challenge or trial, the Israelites tended to doubt the power that had gotten them this far. They constantly had to remake the choice to follow the Lord every time they wavered. And here Joshua is asking for a final decision. From now on, will they remain true and loyal to the God they choose? Now therefore, fear the Lord and serve Him in sincerity and in truth, and put away the gods which your fathers served on the other side of the flood and in Egypt, and serve ye the Lord. And if it seem evil unto you to serve the Lord, choose you this day whom ye will serve, whether the gods which your fathers served that were on the other side of the flood, or the gods of the Amorites in whose land ye dwell. But as for me and my house, we will serve the Lord. To Joshua the prophet, the choice was very simple. Either the Lord or some other way. Whether the gods from before the flood or the gods of the Amorites or some other deities, it was all the same to him. Israel could either choose to serve the God of their fathers or some false god made by the hands of men. If they didn't choose the Lord, it didn't really matter which of the other choices they picked. The Lord of Israel had proven his power and love for his children time and time again, as none of the false deities had been able to do. To Joshua, this choice was obvious, but it was time for the rest of Israel to decide. The choice to follow the Lord is both a singular and a daily decision. The first decision to step on the path marks a monumental change in our lives, but following the Lord is a lifetime commitment. We choose to follow the Lord in our covenants made through baptism, but we renew that promise weekly. In the end, it's a comparison between what our life would be with the Lord versus what it would be without Him. The what, where, how, and why of choosing is always ours and ours alone, since agency is the greatest of the gifts God has given us. And that's The Good Word.
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0: Special music for a special day. And we thank you once again for joining us. This is Carl Watkins. You're listening to the Sounds of Sunday.

The Tabernacle Choir and Orchestra on the Sounds of Sunday with Softly and Tenderly. And we open the hour with Brindy Quadra and Grace Parsons singing For Such a Time as This from Julie Turnbow. Next, Afterglow sings The Greatest Gift. And we thank you once again for joining us. Please invite your family and friends along anywhere in the world by listening online. Jesus said, "This is my commandment, that ye love one another as I have loved you. Greater love hath no man than this, that a man lay down his life for his friends." John chapter 15. This Memorial Day weekend, may we always remember those who gave their very lives for our God-given freedoms. This hour, Glenn Rawson shares a related story here on the Sounds of Sunday.

0: The Sounds of Sunday and Inside Out, and We'll Bring the World His Truth. Before that, Lindsey Stirling performed Alleluia. This is Carl Watkins thanking you for listening. 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See the excellent inspirational videos we have posted on our homepage, including the divinely inspired Constitution by President Dallin H. Oaks and What is America's True Form of Government. Next, Kristen Bodine Scott and Yaphet Busto sing The Miracle. Then we'll hear from Glenn Rawson here on The Sounds of Sunday.
1: This is a moment to reflect on hope, as Elder Clement M. Matsuakatada teaches that God has a way prepared, even when, to our eyes, the outlook is foggy.
2: He who descended below all things knows how to heal your broken heart and make you whole again. Trust his promise that the sun will rise again for you. Tomorrow will be better than today. I learned this more deeply during a difficult season of my life. Early in my service as a young state president, as my wife, Busi, and I were raising our family, it felt as though one challenge followed another. We had just buried my mother. 2 weeks later, we stood at a graveside, this time with my counselor mourning his teenage son. Work pressures felt overwhelming, and I began to wonder if I was measuring up at home, at work, and before the Lord. My prayers were best expressed in the primary song, Heavenly Father, are you really there? And do you hear and answer every child's prayer? My answer came in an unexpected way. One Sunday while driving to a ward conference, I poured my heart out to the Lord. When I arrived at the meeting house, a bright-eyed primary boy stopped me and said, "We need to talk." With a very serious look on his face, he asked almost in a scolding voice, "When are you going to stop being a naughty boy?" I knew I was in some kind of trouble. Before I could respond, he added, "Every morning and every night, my parents ask us to pray for you." I will never be able to fully describe what I felt as I stood there. I felt seen, I felt loved, I felt known. I felt that I was not alone. And as I looked into that child's eyes, I felt the warmth of the Savior's love. To the Savior, we are never lost in the crowd. He knows how to reach us through a hymn, a smile, a kind word, and sometimes through people we least expect. Just as that family prayed for me, there is someone praying for you. Please remember, your pain is not a sign that God does not love you. He truly does.
1: That was an excerpt from Elder Clement M. Matsuakatada's talk, He Knows You by Name. This is a moment to reflect.
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0: 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Here are Kristen Bodine Scott and Yaphet Bustos on The Sounds of Sunday.

Thank you for making us a part of your Sabbath day. This is Glenn Rawson. It was once said, all these things shall give thee experience and shall be for thy good. May I illustrate what I mean? June 1944. Allied forces landed on the beaches of Normandy, France, in an effort to liberate war-torn Europe. 9,386 soldiers lost their lives in that offensive, 3,000 on Omaha Beach alone. It was a terrible price. 54 years later, two dear friends of mine stood on the cliffs overlooking those same beaches while vacationing in Europe. As part of their tour, they went through a memorial center and were privileged to see photographs of the actual scenes of that battle. As Shane stood near the displays, an older man walked up and stood near him, also looking at the photographs. He started to speak. "I remember," he said, and then his voice choked off, and he was unable to continue. His head was bowed, and tears came from his eyes. A few minutes later, my friends were escorted into a small theater. They were shown film footage of the battle. They watched as wave after wave of men attempted to come ashore and were blown out of the water by the huge German guns mounted on the cliffs. It was not a dramatic reenactment. The destruction and the bodies were real. Sitting near them was a little boy of about 5 years of age. While he watched, he pointed his finger at the screen like a pistol and imitated the sounds of the guns, bang, bang, bang, all the while giggling and laughing and having the time of his life. To him, it was just another violent movie. By contrast, six seats away sat another elderly gentleman. He too watched the movie, but his face was somber, ridden with pain and streaked with tears. Each scene that played out before him of men fighting and dying represented a life that he had lived and friends that he had loved. Because he had experienced it, he understood and appreciated it in a deeper and a more lasting way. He knew the price of freedom. Well, my friends were profoundly moved by their experience. Normandy became the highlight of their tour of France. Normandy became more than just sterile textbook history. For the first time in their lives, it became personal and real. My dear friends, I know it's hard, but I hope we would be more grateful for life's experiences, even and especially the painful ones, the opposition. There may seem no logical good to come from them now, but I promise you, from them will come understanding, empathy, patience, and most of all, if we endure it well, a Christ-like character. Have a

0: The sounds of Sunday in Chad Nath with All Times, All Things, All Places from EFY 2006. Before that, the Tabernacle Choir and Orchestra performed Our Savior's Love, and Wanda Lindstrom sang Angels on Tiptoe from Kathleen Holyoke. The Glenn Rawson story was called Normandy, with scoring music from Michael Levitt. 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Next, Jerrica Jameson sings No Matter What You've Done as we begin next hour here on the Sounds of Sunday.
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0: Welcome once again, and thank you for joining us on this Memorial Day weekend. This is Carl Watkins. You're listening to the Sounds of Sunday.

The Tabernacle Choir and Orchestra on the Sounds of Sunday with How Great Thou Art. We open the hour with Jerrica Jameson singing No Matter What You've Done from Joneel Bravo. Next, the Kenneth Cope Chorus sings Alleluia, and we thank you once again for joining us. It is written, For after much tribulation come the blessings. Wherefore the day cometh that ye shall be crowned with much glory. The hour is not yet, but is nigh at hand. Doctrine and Covenants, section 58. So we must always remember that the sacrifices we make for the causes of righteousness will someday be rewarded. Our pioneer ancestors sacrificed much for righteous causes, and this hour Glenn Rawson details one such story from a young mother that should never be forgotten here on the Sounds of Sunday.

0: The sounds of Sunday and Janie Killian and Tanui Wanau with Always Remember. Before that, Josh Page performed I Know That My Redeemer Lives. 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And President Dallin H. Oaks, Preparing for the Second Coming. 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Next, Curtis Royer performs Beggars. Then we'll hear from Glenn Rawson here on the Sounds of Sunday.
1: This is a moment to reflect on Jesus Christ, as Elder Ulysses Soares teaches that it is in Jesus alone that we might find lasting solace.
2: Throughout his ministry, the Savior spoke on several occasions the sacred words, I am, using sublime metaphors to bear witness of who he eternally is, the great Jehovah of the Old Testament, the Son of God, the promised Messiah. Among these declarations is one of the most solemn and tender teachings of his ministry, spoken on the night preceding his suffering and death. I am the true vine, ye are the branches. He that abideth in me, and I in him, the same bringeth forth much fruit. For without me, ye can do nothing. In a world of many voices, remaining connected to the true vine is not merely desirable. It is essential to our spiritual survival. Those who abide in Jesus Christ come to recognize and trust his voice, especially as it is spoken through those he has called to represent him. I will forever treasure the moment when Elder Jeffrey R. Holland called me over the phone to welcome me to the Cornell of the 12 Apostles, just a few minutes after receiving this invitation to serve as a special witness to the Savior to the world. In that sacred moment, I felt the Savior ministering in love to me through the voice of one of his anointed servants. I felt the peace and comforting assurance flowing from the true vine. Elder Holland's life and mighty ministry testify that as we hear the Savior's voice through his servants and abiding him, the true vine, we bringeth forth much fruit, for without him we can do nothing. In this sacred Easter season, I solemnly testify that Jesus Christ is the true vine. He lives, he rose from the dead, and his redeeming power is real. I bear witness that his voice is the voice of truth and life. With perfect love, he invites all to abide in him and to continue in his love, that we may recognize his power in our lives, that God's love may be perfected in us, and we may know that we are in him. I bear my solemn witness of this eternal truth in the sacred name of Jesus Christ, our Savior. Amen.
1: That was an excerpt from Elder Ulysses Soares' talk, Jesus Christ, the True Vine. This is a moment to reflect.
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0: Welcome back. Here's Curtis Royer on the Sounds of Sunday

It's the Sabbath day, and I'm Glenn Rawson. Welcome to you. It was May of 1848 when Elisha Groves and his wife, Lucy, set out from the Missouri River in their journey to the valley of the Great Salt Lake. They were among nearly 2,000 people traveling in one large wagon company. Passing through Indian country, they had been told for their own safety not to stop their wagons, but to keep the train unbroken. One day, somewhere in Nebraska territory, Lucy attempted to climb out of the slow-moving wagon. Weak from having given birth just days before, she slipped and fell before the wheel. It passed over her body, breaking 3 ribs in the process. Her husband, walking nearby, quickly grabbed her and tried to pull her away from the wagon, which was still moving, but the back axle passed over her, now breaking one of her legs. The captain of the company came quickly. He set her leg and gave her a blessing, assuring her that she would reach Salt Lake in good condition. A large bed was set up in the wagon box for Lucy, and for the next several days she was confined as the company continued to move. Her leg was mending well, and it was expected that she would be up soon. Then, about 9 days after the incident, Lucy's daughter accidentally tripped over her mother's leg, breaking it again. This time, it was much worse. As the wagon jolted and bounced along the trail, the pain was agonizing and unbearable. Lucy finally pleaded with her husband to stop the wagon. Seeing the Groves wagon pull out of the line, the captain stopped the entire train and rode up to investigate. With tears coursing down her cheeks, Lucy explained to the captain the situation and urged that the company go on without them. The captain replied that he would do no such thing. He would not leave any of his people behind. He ordered the entire company to make camp for the night and then instructed some of his men to saw the legs off of Lucy's 4-poster bed so that nothing remained but the laced frame. They then fastened the frame to the wagon bows overhead, effectively forming a free-swinging hammock. This done, he then blessed Lucy again, promising her that she would live for many years. For the next several days, this busy captain rode beside Lucy's wagon to make sure that she had no further trouble. Lucy's grandson later wrote of this event. He said, "With this gentle, kind manner, Brigham Young, the wagon master, won the love of Lucy and her posterity forever."

0: The Sounds of Sunday and David Osmond and Cheyenne Grace with a song written in behalf of Charlie Kirk called We Are One. Before that, the Tabernacle Choir and Orchestra performed Redeemer of Israel. And Debbie West Coon and Justin Williams sang You Are Loved. The Glenn Rawson Story was called Lucy and the Captain, with scoring music from Sam Carden's Bring Them In. For the transcript, go to soundsofsunday.com and select transcripts at the top of the page. Please stay tuned. We begin next hour with Jennifer Joy Wilson and Craig Long singing He's Always There. And now here's Stephen Perry on The Sounds of Sunday.
1: On today's Good Word, we're talking about when precision is needed and the path back to heaven. The number pi is an irrational number, meaning it's infinitely long. But in most mathematical calculations, only a few of the decimal points are necessary to get the precision we're looking for. The more detailed we become in what we're calculating, the more decimal points are required. On the other side, for measurements on a large scale with a large margin of error, 0.14 doesn't make that much of a difference. When a precise answer isn't needed, an engineer can use 3 as pi, not even bothering with the details of 0.14. This gives an inexact calculation, but if the target is large enough, it doesn't matter. Calculating how far apart two cities are requires much less precision rather than trying to measure the distance between two points on a wall. It all depends on the context. When God asks for exactness in obedience, it's because the destination we're aiming for requires precision to reach. When instruction was given to the new prophet Joshua, he emphasized the importance of staying steadfast. The Lord promised to protect and provide for his prophet, asking that Joshua remain faithful. If the Lord would stand fast for his prophet, then the prophet would be expected to stand fast for the Lord. Joshua chapter 1 gives us the contract between the Lord and his servant, laying out precisely what that obedience entailed. There shall not any man be able to stand before thee all the days of thy life. As I was with Moses, so I will be with thee. I will not fail thee, nor forsake thee. Only be thou strong and very courageous, that thou mayest observe to do according to all the law which Moses my servant commanded thee. Turn not from it to the right hand or to the left, that thou mayest prosper whithersoever thou goest. The Lord's gospel is often equated with a path, a physical track we must follow if we want to get where we're going. It's not a perfect metaphor, but it works for our purposes when we talk about how the gospel is fundamentally about getting us from here to somewhere else. The problem with stepping off the path isn't because there's nothing worth seeing outside of it, but because we're taken off course to where we want to go. When the Lord warns his servants not to stray left or right, it's because even the smallest deviations will leave us miles from our destination. Obedience to a commandment might seem simple at the first. Either we do it or we don't. But often the circumstances of our lives make it more complicated. Obeying commandments might require courage as we step out of line of what many people might expect of us, instead striving for the Lord's ideals. When we promise to stand with God, He promises to stand with us, giving us every support we need to fulfill the commandments He's given. Our ultimate destination is far in the future, requiring a lifetime and more of learning to prepare. For such a distinct destination, we need precision if we intend to end up right next to our heavenly parents. Obedience isn't required because heaven wants to teach us to be zealots for rules, but because exactness in our attitude and our actions prepares us for the future we want. Luckily, we're not asked to do this all by ourselves. God provides us with the strength and circumstances we need to help us grow and succeed. All it takes from us is courage and faith to follow. And that's the Good Word.
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0: Special music for a special day. And it's Memorial Day weekend. We thank you for joining us. This is Carl Watkins. These are the sounds of Sunday.

The Tabernacle Choir and Orchestra with John Williams and Alan and Marilyn Bergman on the Sounds of Sunday with America, the Dream Goes On. We open the hour with Jennifer Joy Wilson and Craig Long singing He's Always There. Next, Liz Draper sings From God's Arms to My Arms to Yours from Micah MacLean. And we thank you once again for joining us. The Apostle Peter declared, And it shall come to pass in the last days, saith God, I will pour out my Spirit upon all flesh, and your sons and your daughters shall prophesy, and your young men shall see visions, and your old men shall dream dreams. Acts chapter 2. We know that we are now living in the last days when this prophecy is being fulfilled. This hour for Memorial Day weekend, Glenn Rawson shares a related experience of one young woman here on the Sounds of Sunday.

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An angel found and cheered me on.

0: The Sounds of Sunday and Lauren Gruel with Wounds from Angie Killian. Before that, David Paul Smith performed The Diamond from Merrill Page and Brian Jensen. And Paul Cardall performed High on a Mountaintop. This is Carl Watkins. Thanks for listening. 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
1: This is a moment to reflect on the eternal joy that comes from Jesus Christ, as President Dieter F. Uchtdorf shares his testimony of our Savior's resurrection.
2: Despite the heaviness of their hearts and the unanswered questions in their minds, Mary and her companions made their way to the tomb. They didn't come expecting a miracle. They didn't come anticipating their questions would be answered. They came because of their immeasurable love and reverence for Jesus Christ. What Mary and those with her discovered on that Sunday morning changed the world forever. They found the stone rolled away from the tomb. But when they went in, they did not find the body of the Lord Jesus. While they were perplexed about this, behold, two men stood by them in dazzling apparel and said to them, "Why do you seek the living among the dead? He is not here, but has risen." This encounter at the empty tomb changed them forever. It changed the world. Many might picture Jesus as a carpenter from Nazareth or a traveling preacher from Galilee. They might note the significant influence he had on the world's religious history. But the bold message of the empty tomb is that Jesus Christ is not merely a historical figure. We do not seek him among the dead. He is risen. We understand he is not confined to the pages of a book any more than he was confined to the grave of stone. The scriptures teach us not only who Jesus was, but who he is. Because Jesus Christ conquered death, surely he can conquer any danger, confusion, or doubt we face. Heavenly messages at the empty tomb gave Mary and her companions two invitations. First, come and see the place where the Lord lay. Second, go quickly and tell his disciples that he is risen from the dead. In time, the Savior echoed a similar invitation to all. Go into all the world and preach the gospel to every creature.
1: That was an excerpt from President Dieter F. Uchtdorf's talk, Encounter at the Empty Tomb. This is a moment to reflect.
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12: I take a

Thank you for joining us here on the Sounds of Sunday. This is Glenn Rawson. Tomorrow is Memorial Day. And since it is a sacred day, I would like to share a story that I think might have some relevance. I'm going to be perfectly honest with you, the doctor said. The only possible way to save your life is to perform an abortion. For a moment, time stood still for Helen. She wanted to live, and she had so much to live for. A loving husband, and a bright, beautiful 2.5-year-old daughter, and a successful, budding career as an author. Abortion. Ah. I'll schedule you for Wednesday morning, the doctor continued. Be at the Memorial Hospital Tuesday afternoon at 4. Well, you can imagine, those words were hard for Helen. Especially hard for her, because 5 previous pregnancies for her had ended between the 3rd and 5th month. Oh, how she wanted this baby. When she had gotten pregnant, she had gone straight to the doctor, but in spite of a doctor's care, her health had still declined. She had went from losing 35 pounds to having to be fed intravenously, to now, to this, an ultimatum. It was her life or the life of her baby. She knew and understood that sometimes abortion was necessary to save a mother's life. But did that make it any easier for her? That night, as she agonized over what she was going to do, she had a most unusual dream. She dreamed that she was walking down a familiar street with her father, who had passed away some months before. He was wearing his old familiar straw hat pushed way back on his forehead, the way Mama didn't like it. There was even the familiar wrinkle in his trousers caused by a too big belly hanging over. Helen and her father walked along in comfortable, companionable silence until they came to the bridge over the river. I must leave you now, Dad said. She clung more tightly to his arm, not wanting him to go. And then he said, You can come with me if you want to. But if you go back and endure this thing to the end, you will have a beautiful daughter and you will live to rear her to maturity. And with that, he was gone. Was it a dream? Was it really her father? Whatever it was, the next morning Helen called the doctor and canceled the appointment. Sometime later, Helen gave birth to a beautiful, perfectly formed little girl. They named her Sammy. That was 46 years ago. Helen lived to rear that beautiful little girl to become a happily married mother of 3 children herself. That little girl has been a great blessing in the lives of many people. Now, I want you to know something. We do not live alone in this world. There are those of our families who love us now more than ever they did in mortality. They know us, and they know our struggles. And oftentimes, by the grace of God, it is given to them to return and guide us, whether we see them or not. God bless you.

I was walking home from school on a cold winter day. 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It was getting late, and I was scared and alone. But then a kind old man took my hand and led me home.

Alabama on the Sounds of Sunday with Angels Among Us. And now here are Kenneth Cope, Julie Diaz-Avedo, and Micah Webb.

The destiny of man and of nations is always being decided. Is it not time that God sent out a great army to revive a dying world? We may not be responsible for past generations, but we cannot escape the full responsibility for this one. Our time has come. And though we may not remember this hour, this commitment, we must not fail. When in doubt, we must look upward. When we fall, we must seek mercy. For this is our charge, our privilege, our sacred duty, to gather our brothers and sisters and return with honor.

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5: Me?

The Sounds of Sunday and Mike Tykert, Is This the Straw? Before that, the Tabernacle Choir and Orchestra performed He Shall Feed His Flock. And Kenneth Cope, Julie D'Acevedo, and Micah Webb sang Return with Honor from EFY 1995. The Glenn Rawson story was called Sammy, Gift of God, with scoring music from J. Richards' Passages. 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

0: 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Next, Sarah and Camry Arkell sing God Gives Thanks for You as we begin next hour. And now here's Stephen Perry on The Sounds of Sunday.
1: On today's Good Word, we're talking about navigating blind corners and looking forward to the future. In architecture, one aspect we often forget if we're not educated is the impact of sound. More than we might notice, noise helps us shape our environment, telling us where other people are and if they're moving further or closer to us. Unless the design of a building completely muffles sound, we can usually tell when someone else is coming around a corner. Deaf communities have noted that this makes some spaces particularly hostile to those who are hard of hearing, since they don't get the information that lets them navigate that space safely. One solution by architects has been to eliminate blind corners altogether, either curving the passage around turns or installing glass instead of opaque walls. A hard 90-degree angled corner can hide exactly what's in front of us, giving credibility to the cliche that you never know what's just around the corner. The hard thing about living in the present is we can understand the past, but still not predict the future very reliably. Perhaps that's what frustrates heaven when we stop praying for or expecting miracles. Our mortal experiences may have prepared us not to hope for miracles, but we're not the only ones who decide what the future can and can't hold. The Israelites in the time of the prophet Joshua were much more accustomed to miracles of all kinds. After escaping Egypt and 40 years in the wilderness, the children of Israel had learned the importance of trusting God. They had built that into their hearts. In Joshua chapter 3, the prophet reminds the people of God how important obedience and preparation is in the face of miracles to come. And Joshua said to the people, "Sanctify yourselves, for tomorrow the Lord will do wonders among you." And Joshua spake unto the priests, saying, "Take up the Ark of the Covenant and pass over before the people." And they took up the Ark of the Covenant and went before the people. Many of the scriptures seem distant in place and time, full of people who seem to have a totally different relationship to God than the one we know. But God is the same for all of His children, no matter location or time. Joshua's words applied to that specific time he was part of, but they're included in scripture because they apply to us today. We can't know precisely what our future holds, but we do have some control over our actions to prepare for it. God is eager to perform miracles on behalf of His children. We can only access that power when we make ourselves ready in His eyes. That doesn't mean, are we valuable to Him or not, or are we perfect? He simply requires that we be obedient to His words. There's a tendency to view the future as something completely scary or some perfect utopia. While the Gospel of Jesus tells us that there is a bright future waiting, it also asks us to prepare actively for a distant and immediate future, purifying our hearts as we strive to become like our Savior. The future is not bleak or distant. Wonders await those who walk in the path that the Lord has prepared. And that's the Good Word.
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1: 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Did I just say that out loud?
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0: The Tabernacle Choir and Orchestra on the Sounds of Sunday with I Believe in Christ. And we open the hour with Sarah and Camry Arkell singing God Gives Thanks for You, playing that especially for Shay Lynn, who's caring for one of her old friends, Debbie Moore, in a recovery facility. And we thank you, Shay Lynn, for your kind service. The prophet Moroni recorded, "Wherefore, my beloved brethren, have miracles ceased because Christ hath ascended into heaven and hath sat down on the right hand of God? Behold, I say unto you, nay, neither have angels ceased to minister unto the children of men." Moroni chapter 7. And just who are these ministering angels? In observance of Memorial Day tomorrow, this hour Glenn Rawson shares a related story here on the Sounds of Sunday. Next, Wayne Burton and Rebecca Lopez sing One by One. Wayne tells us the story behind the song.
1: One by One is one of the earlier tracks that was written on this album, and I've had it on YouTube for a little while now because of the pioneer message. It was inspired by the story of the handcart companies coming and being stuck at the Sweetwater River and being really stranded and having no options. The story tells that there were a group of rescuers that came, and some of the young men or older teenagers actually assisted those people across that freezing river. And it's a story that I've known for a long time that's really touched me as far as sacrifice and cause that people in the gospel have. It's a track that was arranged orchestrally by Kenneth Cope and has Rebecca Lopez on the track with me, and one that I want to share every Pioneer Day and hopefully through the rest of the year as well. It's called One by One.
2: In November 1856, pioneers in the Martin Handcart Company were caught by deep snow and cold weather in the mountains of Wyoming. They had already lost many of their members along the way to cold and disease. Starving and fatigued, they met the icy Sweetwater River and felt that they could go no further. Grown men sat on the frozen ground and cried with their wives and children. Then, to their amazement, rescuers appeared on the horizon. Three 18-year-old young men stepped forward

0: the sounds of Sunday and Amy Whitcomb, he said, "I Will Be Your Light" from Vivian Lane. Before that, Gar Smith performed "My Heavenly Father Loves Me." This is Carl Watkins. Thanks for listening. 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See the excellent inspirational videos we have posted on our homepage, including the Divinely Inspired Constitution by President Dallin H. Oaks and What is America's True Form of Government. 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
1: This is a moment to reflect on the process of spiritual refinement, as President Emily Bell Freeman teaches that in trying times, Jesus Christ is leading the way.
2: Isn't it amazing how you can go from best day to worst day in a matter of minutes? This is mortality, a proving ground, a place designed for growth. I have learned that God allows mortality to do its work in us, and that includes both best days and worst days. How do we get through those days? When Jesus came into the coast of Caesarea Philippi, he asked his disciples, "Whom say ye that I am?" They had seen empty nets filled, storms at sea calmed, loaves multiplied, and the dead raised. When Peter answered, "Thou art the Christ, the Son of the living God," Jesus responded, "Blessed art thou, Simon. Flesh and blood hath not revealed it unto thee, but my Father which is in heaven." That day must have felt like a best day. The Spirit confirmed an eternal truth, and Peter courageously bore testimony of it. But only 3 verses later, a shift occurred. As Jesus began to speak of his coming death, Peter rebuked him, saying, "This shall not be. Get thee behind me, Satan," was the Savior's immediate response. Peter had good intentions. He didn't want the Savior to die, but he misunderstood God's plan for his son. Peter's story went from best day to worst day in a matter of 3 verses. From Peter's story, we learn that our understanding of eternal truth is not forged in a single moment. Testimony is built over time, day after day, both best days and worst. In Matthew 14, Peter and the other disciples were caught in a storm when Jesus approached the ship. Peter cried out, "Lord, if it be thou, bid me come unto thee on the water." And Jesus answered with an invitation, "Come." So Peter stepped out of the boat. He walked on the water to go to Jesus. Best day. But in the very next verse, we read that Peter saw the wind, became afraid, and began to sink. Worst day in a matter of moments. Have you ever accepted an invitation from the Lord and then felt unequal to the task? We all know what it is to doubt, to experience sinking moments. But notice where Jesus was when Peter accepted the invitation that seemed too big. He wasn't shouting instructions from the shore or offering advice from the safety of the boat. He was in the water with Peter, within reaching distance. As you accept the Lord's invitations on both your best days and your worst, the same will be true for you.
1: That was an excerpt from President Emily Bell Freeman's talk, "Best Days and Worst Days." This is a moment to reflect.
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7: 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Which warrants a serious conversation from a serious parental figure, like yourself. 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It requires a serious conversation that is best had by you. 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
9: 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How was your day?
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10: Welcome back. Here's Curtis Royer on the Sounds of Sunday.

Welcome to the Sounds of Sunday. This is Glenn Rawson. October the 11th, 1997, dawned a typical Saturday morning for Joyce. As she went for an early morning walk, her thoughts were of how happy she was and how blessed. She thought of Max, her beloved husband, and how much they had grown together, and how the last few years had been the happiest of her life. As the day progressed, Joyce became involved in the normal Saturday jobs. Max was across the state attending an education conference and would be back late that afternoon. She was excited to have him home. However, around 3:45 that afternoon, the doorbell rang. When Joyce came to the door, she was met by four close friends and a city police officer. The most awful feeling came over her. She asked them to tell her what she already knew. They explained that Max had been killed in an accident that afternoon. Joyce said, "My worst nightmare was real. At first, I didn't think I had heard right. How could that be? Things like this didn't happen to me, but to someone else." I remember crying, she said, until no more tears would come. Calls went out and family and friends gathered. Finally that night, sometime after 1 a.m., after they had finally made contact with all the family, Joyce went to bed, but not to sleep. She tossed, turned, cried, and wondered if she would just wake up and this would all be an awful dream. Then sometime just before dawn, a very special thing happened. Max came to her. She didn't see him. She didn't have to. He was there. She sensed his presence. Now, Max had never been a very good singer, but he did have three favorite songs, one of which was the great anthem of the pioneers, "Come, Come, Ye Saints." A feeling of love and peace came over Joyce as she heard or felt Max sing. "Why should we mourn or think our lot is hard? 'Tis not so. All is right." And so it was. Somehow she was given to know that he was happy, that it hadn't been his choice to leave, but she also knew that he didn't want to come back. Since that sad day, the saddest of her life, Joyce has never felt closer to her Savior, and Max's presence has been with members of the family several times, administering much-needed comfort. Now, in closing, and to make my point why I tell this very personal story, may I share an experience? Not long ago, as my family was gathered one evening, we got into a discussion about the second coming of Christ. My older children were peppering me with questions about it, and they were hard. Suddenly, my six-year-old daughter, Hannah, who was sitting on my lap and who I suppose was just a little bored with the present topic, reached up and grabbed my head and pulled it down where she could speak in my ear. "Daddy," she said, "when you die, will you be my guardian angel?" Well, it took a minute for me to answer. As I did so, a wonderful feeling came over me. "Honey," I said, "there's no place I'd rather be."

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All you got to give. Tap, give, to a wave. Tap, give, to a wave. Tap, give.

0: The Sounds of Sunday and Inside Out with Give Said the Little Stream. Before that, the Tabernacle Choir and Orchestra performed Shenandoah, and Mercy River sang My Heavenly Father Loves Me. The Glenn Rawson story was called Max and Joyce, with scoring music from Jay Richards' Passages. 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This is Carl Watkins. Thanks for listening. Please remember that the fate of America is in the hands of God. Please pray for our leaders, for the survival of our Constitution, and for the return of our Savior to bring eternal peace to this troubled world. And this Memorial Day weekend, please thank God for those who gave their lives for our freedom. Have a wonderful day, and may our Father in heaven bless you and your family.
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